Ears Open, tonight's show isn't a total wipeout. That was the Bad Boys teaming up with the Beach Boys for a rap-tastic version of Wipeout, originally made famous as an instrumental by the Safaris. Then again, I'm not sure if you can bury the likes of Bub Love in the sand. As always, find that on the Bad Boys hit album from 1987, Crush It. And before that, J-pop singer Yuko Nito sings her little heart out with the ending to one of the Dirty Pair films, Akigata no Summertime. In case you're wondering, the English translation of the title is Autumn of Summertime. Thus ends our look at the summertime. As the sun sets, we'll take a break and be back with a visit to the amazing Digital Circus!

0: Hi, we're here on the street asking people about the Fump. Excuse me, sir, do you know what the Fump is?
1: The what?
0: The Fump. F-U-M-P.
1: Oh, I don't know, but it doesn't sound appetizing. I don't want any.
2: Isn't that the sound a groundhog makes when you run over it with your car?
0: No. Can you tell me what the Fump is?
3: Is it the enemy in the next Spider-Man movie?
0: I don't think so.
4: A clean-burning car that runs on pancakes?
0: What?
5: Isn't that the stuff the Nutty Professor invented?
0: No, that's flubber. The Fump. What is the Fump?
6: Ooh, it's a dog. I think it's half Great Dane, half Chihuahua.
0: Is that even possible?
7: Sounds like something you get from a cheap hooker.
0: Oh, come on, no. Doesn't anyone around here know what the Fump is?
8: I do, but I'm a paid announcer with a script in front of me that explains it.
0: Fine, fine. Go do your thing.
8: The Fump is the Funny Music Project. 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
0: Thank you. See, people? Was that so hard?
7: So it is something you get from a cheap hooker. Look, the one I was with last Friday sold me a copy of the Volume 10 compilation CD.
0: Ugh, I quit. I'm going home.
8: The Fump. It's not something you get from a cheap hooker. Usually.
9: 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Okay, I did the ID. Do I get that whacked out 5 spot now? Hello? Hello?
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0: Ma'am, do you know how long you've been listening to this show?
1: 17.
0: Oh, good lord.
2: Yesterday was the moment many fans online have been waiting for. The final episode of the Amazing Digital Circus. Unless, of course, you saw it in theaters first like I did. But either way, no spoilers. We honor this moment in internet pop culture by playing a lot of songs dedicated to the online series from Glitch Productions. And let's not forget that it was also created by Gooseworks. And yes, there will be a special edition of the Whacked Out 5 as well. But for now, here's the, at the time, last new song about the show that we played prior to our 2-week sabbatical.

And now, a little something new from Lonesome Cowboy about that purple rabbit called Fan Favorite. And he's not the only one to give tribute to Jax, as we also start our look at the show with Paranoid DJ telling us about how everything is supposedly not real. What also connects these two is the fact that both have included voice actor Joshua Waters doing his impression of Jax throughout each song. Sadly, Michael Kovach and several of the other voices of the show is no longer providing vocals for any fan songs due to the craziness of the fan base. Hey, don't blame me, the blame's pretty much on yourselves. And now, after taking a look at that mischievous purple rabbit, we must take a look at the ragdoll and mom of the group, Ragatha. As a matter of fact, we finally got this song to premiere at long last from Kitten Sneeze that's about Ragatha that we'll play right now.

0: With the voices of Amanda Huppert as Ragatha and Lizzie Freeman as Pomni, that was Kitten Sneeze and her latest song about the series, Mom Friend. Amanda provides the main vocals, while Kitten Sneeze provides mostly background vocals for this one. This might also be Kitten Sneeze's last song about the show for the time being, but we shall see what the future holds. And we don't normally do this when it comes to the show's topic, but it's also the Whacked Out Song of the Week. As always, please donate $5 a month to our Patreon page and hear more about it. And I got over 2.3 million views on YouTube as well. And to show our favorite mom friend some love, here's three other songs about our little rag doll.
1: Ladies, gentlemen, and whatever the hell you are, friend, it's time for another amazing digital song. To differentiate it from my melodious pipes, today the part of Ragatha will be played by...
2: Wait, do I just talk into this thing here?
1: When times get tough, you know what Shay's always legally obligated to say?
3: Oh,

0: Out of the three, only one made it to the Wagged Out 40. In order, we burned Freest and their old-timey ode to Ragatha, Ragatha Rag. I do know it was on the Wagged Out Vibe at one point during the digital mania that was happening on our show. After that, Black Rifen, with his third, at the time, entry to the Amazing Digital Circus fan songs, Smile. No, it's not the song written by Charlie Chaplin, but it also features Amanda Hufford on main vocals as Ragatha. And we ended that set with Chi-Chi, no, not Goku's wife, and her ode to Ragatha, Ragdoll. I believe it was one of the first fan songs we played on her show as well. Shame I've only played it once prior to tonight. In 2 years, we'll be back with more of that digital world after this. A-Log on the airwaves. It's just that good.
1: 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Sort of.
2: 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When I'm not pinching off a log in the bathroom, I'm listening to A-Log on the airwaves.
0: And now, here's two of the songs that were on the Wacked Out 40 of 2024. And yes, they both have the original cast members as well.
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0: before you have a panic attack. Maybe this is a dream about a circus.
1: Kane, a new sucker's here.
2: Ah, glad you could join us. Welcome to the

0: Thank goodness this is all a dream, right, Pomni?
1: Shut up, Jax.
2: Coming in at number 60 for 2024 was Mike Gino, and his first entry for his fan songs about the series, Self Control. This is one of the many songs he did, and he's planning on doing one for each episode of the show. He's done two more since then, and we'll play the second of the three released so far later tonight. And before that, Kyle Allen gives us a recap of his own with his number 9 song that year, Digital Land. And yes, both songs feature the following: Lizzie Freeman as Pomni, Alex Rostron as Kane, Michael Kovach as Jax, Amanda Hubbard as Ragatha, Marissa Lenti as Gangle, Sean Chiplock as Kaner, well, sort of, for Self-Control, and Ashley Nichols as Zubel. Elsie Lovelock also joins in for Self-Control as the Gloink Queen. As a matter of fact, we're going to hear from them again as we have a listen to the fan song that was our second most whacked out song of 2025.

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4: 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Or is it just me?
6: 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I sounded perfectly normal.
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7: Still hard to believe that this was beaten by Dr. Demento for the number one spot last year. That was the stipendium and their ode to the amazing digital circus, the merry-go-round. So far, this is pretty much the only song where the singer gets abstracted. Still a shame that the stipendium had to suffer that fate in the song. And without the finales coming along, I wouldn't be surprised if we hear this sucker becoming a hit again for 2 years in a row. That's all for Hour 2. Stay tuned for Hour 3 as our look at the amazing digital circus continues!

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1: Welcome back for Hour 3. Our salute to the amazing Digital Circus continues with three songs about the Ribbon Girl herself, Gangle. Sure, her comedy mask keeps getting broken, but she can still try her best to be happy, whether Jax wants that to happen or not. And yes, you will hear a certain voice throughout these three songs.
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0: 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The best part is, it's plastic.
1: So it won't break as easily. 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

And to answer your question, yes. All three of these tracks feature Marisa Lente in character as Gangle. In order, we heard her and Michael Kovach do their own take on Devo's Puppet Boy, as well as appearing with Mike Gino on Do What I Say, and finally with Black Rifen for Mask. Each of these songs are among the most requested songs on our Whacked Out 40 this year, so who knows which one will come out on top. And now, here's a song that would also be appropriate with yesterday's finale.

internet. All the chaos is a light to a cigarette. I'm not moving with ill intent, but I'm breathing in the circus with no regrets.

0: One of the more surprising hits to make it to our whacked out 40 last year comes in the form of this techno song from Sill of the Hound showing off Pomni's possible loss of sanity from being stuck in the circus, I Lost My Mind. Once more, it features vocals from Lizzie Freeman as Pomni, as well as Michael Kovacs as Jax for his own set of verses. And once more, I am not spoiling anything from the last episode, so you're gonna have to see what happens for yourselves. And while we try to corral those who would try to spoil it for the rest of us, we'll take a break and be back with more of the amazing digital circus right after this.
1: 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Just remember to include either regular show or Wacky 5 for your song request. To follow up on what show subjects I plan to showcase during the final run of the show, follow the Wacky Ben's Laugh Attack Facebook page or group page, or check out the forums at madmusic.com. Requests for the regular show will be accepted until December 18th, while requests for the Wacky 5 will be accepted until December 11th, by which after the December 18th show, the final results will be tallied for the Wacky 30 of 2026. My final show will be on Friday, January 22nd, 2027, where after that, I officially close the Wacky Studio with the Buffalo Tree that has since died out after winter. Help me make my final year as a comedy music DJ the wackiest of my 21 years and hear your favorite wacky songs and parodies for one final time.
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3: 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This is Devo Spice. And as you know, on these cold winter nights, you can throw a log on the fire to warm that frigid little heart of yours. And when you're jonesing for comedy music, you can tune into a log on the airwaves, which will also warm that frigid little heart of yours. I don't recommend setting him on fire, though. A-Log on the airwaves, warming your frigid little heart.
0: And check out who gave up wearing glasses now thanks to LASIK. Looks like Devo Spice and Weird Al got another thing in common. But I digress. Another popular thing in any fandoms would be alternate universes. And it looks like we got some alternate versions of Pomni and Jax this time around. Once more, Kitten Sneeze.

0: first things to show. So let's not dawdle, off we go!
1: The tent's where we all eat and play, and I'll be watching through the day. There's space outdoors, good for your health. There's even a lake where you can drown yourself. Maybe adventure's more your thing. We

comes back from the digital realm with his number 7 song of last year's Whacked Out 40, The Dazzling Digital World. In this case, he brought in Alistair Sholmes to provide main vocals as that wacky set of teeth himself, Kane. And before that, we had our number 11 song from last year, A Little Bit Bad by Kitten Sneeze. This cover of a song originally from the controversial Disney show Primos, this features Kitten Sneeze's Pox, the Nega Pomni, and Joshua Waters, aka Tunnelberg or Toodle's Clown, as Jammy, the alternate yet nicer version of Jax. And yes, this, along with many, have gotten requests since 2024, and many of them have been on the Whacked Out 40 for 2 years in a row. But there were an equal amount of songs that we haven't played on the show. Until now, at least.

0: person here today. I know you don't really hate my adventures. You love me. And I love you too.
1: Still amazed that we've never had a chance to play this. Serves me right for not having much interest in it until now. That was the animation studio known as Zamination, and their own fan song for the series, Happy Place, which is a follow-up to an earlier fan song they did called Wacky World. And yes, it does feature the main voice cast of the show as well. Many apologies for overlooking this one. And before that, That Lucky Panda and his song regarding Episode 6, Bunny's Got a Gun. No doubt this might get some overdue love on the Wacked Out 5. Speaking of which, we'll reach the main attraction that is the Wacked Out 5 in just a moment.
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3: Okay!
1: It is now time for the Wacked Out 5! It's where we count down the funniest and coolest songs and skits of the week as voted by you! The people who bask in the eternal sunshine that is Florida! And this one is extra special because it is our personal top 5 best songs about the amazing digital circus! And we start off with the 5th best song regarding the series from, of course, Kitten Sneeze and a few special guests.

know, I still wonder if we're gonna see that music video come into fruition. Abstracting themselves into number 5 this week is Kitten Sneeze, and a first thought about the series, Abstraction. Also along for the ride is Caleb Hales as Kane, and Michael Kovach as Jax. As a matter of fact, we're gonna hear from Michael again with the 4th best song about the show.

0: Knock, knock. Who's there? Why, it's Black Ripon and his number four song of the week, or, well, the fourth best song when it comes to the Amazing Digital Circus overall. Knock, knock, who cares? And yes, fangirls, Michael Kovach voices Jackson in his number about Jack's psyche and mindset, so you might want to calm down. Fangirls, am I right? You know, something tells me that we might hear more of this after last night, as well as what's going to be this week's number three coming up after this. And once more, I am not spoiling a thing. You're going to have to watch last night's episode on your own. I know you had that much willpower. But once more, number three is coming up next.
1: Hi, we're here on the street asking people about the Fump. Excuse me, sir, do you know what the Fump is?
2: The what?
1: The Fump. F-U-M-P.
2: Oh, I don't know. But it doesn't sound appetizing. I don't want any.
3: Isn't that the sound a groundhog makes when you run over it with your car?
1: No. Can you tell me what the Fump is?
4: Is it the enemy in the next Spider-Man movie?
1: I don't think so.
5: A clean-burning car that runs on pancakes?
1: What?
6: Isn't that the stuff the Nutty Professor invented?
1: No, that's flubber. The Fump. What is the Fump?
7: Ooh, it's a dog. I think it's half Great Dane, half Chihuahua.
1: Is that even possible?
8: Sounds like something you get from a cheap hooker.
1: Oh, come on, no. Doesn't anyone around here know what the Fump is?
9: I do, but I'm a paid announcer with a script in front of me that explains it.
1: Fine, fine. Go do your thing.
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1: Thank you. See, people? Was that so hard?
8: So it is something you get from a cheap hooker. Look, the one I was with last Friday sold me a copy of the Volume 10 compilation CD.
1: Ugh, I quit. I'm going home.
9: The Fump. It's not something you get from a cheap hooker. Usually.
0: Number three. I know the artist behind it has some controversy of his own lately, but as I and the dog have said many times before, the artist may be guilty, but the songs aren't.
10: Are you really still here watching that YouTube kid slop? Man, I really thought people would have better taste nowadays. Maybe you could waste your time doing something more mature, like taxes.

in some deep trouble over some drawings he did. And while the whole "it was drawn, it doesn't count" excuse works for certain artists that have kept it in their bands, he drew an actual child out of spite. So that gray area goes out the window. Just like Shadman. This song, however, is still popular with our listeners. Especially those who remember that a little thing called due process exists. Coming in at number 3 this week is Jake Neutron and one of his most requested pieces online, Jack's Toy. Of course, this one features Michael Kovach on main vocals as Jax, as well as Amanda Hubbard popping in as Ragatha, as she suffers a lot of Jax's pranks. And I will say this about Jake Neutron and him getting busted for drawing child porn. Drawing, not having the real thing. If he actually does go to court and gets the guilty verdict because of it, as well as actual jail time, he'll be banned from future Whacked Out 5 countdowns, as well as the Whacked Out 40 as well. Again, that's a big ol' if. So, unless he gets caught with actual kids like TV's Kyle did, he's not banned from the countdown. And now, with that out of the way, here's the second best song about the show, which is actually from the show itself.

from episode 8, which I am not going to pronounce. That was Alex Rochon, perfectly in character as Kane, with the show's only musical piece, The One Who's Running the Show. Showing off who's running number 2 this week. Still surprised that this didn't hit the Billboard Hot 100 as of yet. Then again, they don't count YouTube views anymore. On a personal note, I still like to say congrats to Alex for getting the role of a lifetime when you got cast as Kane. You did great, pal. And to think, it was his videos where he gave Spamton the voice that gave him that role. We'll be back with the most requested

0: For you, new at Tragic Mountain, it's Armageddon, the last roller coaster you'll ever ride. Corkscrews are for sissies. Experience the Armageddon can opener, which slices your train into scrap. Get caught in the exhilarating hamster wheel from hell and go round and round in billions of continuous 370-degree loops. Avoid the tricky collapsing track, which sends you shoulder rolling into the lava pits below. Take a thrilling detour through the queue area, squashing and dismembering guests in line. The exciting climax unfolds as you approach the station, just as it is hit by 50,000 1-megaton hydrogen bombs. The Armageddon, new at Tragic Mountain. It's not just a ride. It's the end of the world.
1: Due to the suicidal nature of this attraction, expectant mothers or persons with an ounce of intelligence should not ride.
2: Number one is coming in for a landing!

Without question, this song became the most requested song out of the bunch of fan songs about the Amazing Digital Circus. It was number one for our Whacked Out 40 of 2024.

0: 2024 and was number 25 for 2025. So who knows where it'll be for 2026, especially after last night's finale. Opening the door to number one this week is Oreo and the cast of the show with their most epic of collaborations, Digital Hallucination. Once more, with Lizzie Freeman as Pomni, Alex Rochon as Kane, Michael Kovach as Jax, Amanda Hubbard as Ragatha, Marissa Lenti as Gangle, Sean Chiplock as Keener, and Ashley Nichols as Zubel. Oreo does the musical production throughout the song, and sadly we may have not gotten her new song about Gangle in time for the finale due to circumstances beyond her control, but we will play it when it gets released. And she will also do a new song about another piece of Glitch production soon, so stay tuned for that. And here's hoping you've enjoyed the finale despite the controversy with those leaks from Brazil. Here's hoping you guys play nice as the show ends. I hope. But of course, let us not forget that the Whacked Out 5 counts down the most funniest and hottest songs and skits of the week. You can make a request as well. All you need to do is draw me a line at the Mad Music Forums where I post a page for requests based on a certain topic. 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We also have a Facebook and Discord page for the show, respectively. 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Home of the $1 request, where you can request a song for a buck. Next week, we'll end the month of June with a look at the Whacked Out 10 of June. We'll show off the funniest songs and skits of the month, especially the ones we missed, on next week's show. And we'll also have a bit of a belated Father's Day edition of the show as well, at least an hour or two. If you enjoy listening to this show, tell your friends, tell your radio stations too. This is a Whacked Out production. All rights are reserved unto me. Special thanks goes out to Phil Machitonio, Andrew DiLorenzo, Pat Graham, Gentleman Cunningham, John Ladley, Ms. Melinda, Kenny Hart. A big tip of my hat goes off to the mighty Vin. Captain Wayne, DJ Particle, Karen Gallo, Vinny Medunio. Our Patreon supporters, Les Elkins, or My Not Yours, Tyrone Khan, and Dominic Cellini. All of my fellow DJs at WSIA, Dr. Demento, and of course, Joseph and Margo Legato. And an extra special thanks goes out to the woman behind the amazing digital circus, Gooseworks, whose music you've also heard throughout tonight's show. Good luck on your next project. Until next week, thank you all for listening. Be good to yourself. Remember that normal is only skin deep, and don't forget, stay weird, my friends. And with that, the circus is now closed. Chibis! Do your disappearing act and pop away for us, please. Thank you. Once more, God bless the little people.
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0: Come in. Welcome. I'm E.G. Marshall. Mention second sight, forecasting the future, fortune-telling, and what springs to mind? The gypsy. Yet strangely enough, the gypsy himself, or herself, would tell you that fortune-telling is a gimmick, not an innate talent or a gift. For the true seer, if there is such a thing, it could only be a curse.
1: You can't escape your fate. It is not permitted. Il dono rules your life. You must continue to service it as long as you live. You cannot die till you pass it on to your daughter and to your daughter's daughter and to her daughter.
0: Our mystery drama, The Terrifying Gift, was written especially for the Mystery Theater by Ian Martin and stars Roberta Maxwell. Most of us live relatively uneventful lives. Would you, if you had a free choice, exchange the safety of your day-to-day life for a magic gift that would make you someone incredibly special, like no one else in the world? Before you answer that, let's have a look at Martha Harriet, who never asked to be special, but was selected by fate to be granted a boon most of us would give our eye teeth to possess. Or would we, if we could, put ourselves in her shoes?
2: Hello?
3: Don, it's Martha.
2: Honey, where have you been?
3: That's a long story.
2: Well, I hope it's a good one. Do you know I've been waiting for you to pick me up...
3: Oh, please don't be mad at me, Don. Something happened.
2: Oh, I'm not mad for me, just for Sheila.
3: Sheila?
2: Yeah, you know we promised to be home early tonight to take her to the Girl Scout family dinner.
3: Oh, I know, but I couldn't help what happened.
2: Well, what did? Are you all right?
3: Yes, I'm fine.
2: Where are you?
3: At the station house, precinct 18.
2: The police station? Martha, for heaven's...
3: Now, Don, don't get excited. I'm all right. I haven't done anything.
2: Well, then what are you doing at a police station?
3: I had to sign more papers.
2: What papers?
3: There's nothing to worry about, dear. They just had to do with the corpse.
2: The corpse? Martha...
3: No, I shouldn't have said it that way. She was quite a sweet old lady, even if she was, well... strange in the head.
2: Martha, what are you talking about?
3: About the old lady who died in my arms.
2: What old lady who
3: died? Oh, just a minute, darling. What did you say, Lieutenant? Oh, yes, of course. Then I can go? Oh, that's fine. Lieutenant Leo says I can go now.
2: You hop a cab, then, and get right down here.
3: Subway'll get me there in 20 minutes.
2: Okay, meet me at the garage. It's closer. It'll save time.
4: Which way are you going?
2: Tunnel and onto the belt. With any luck, we'll just miss the crush.
4: I'm sorry I kept us so late.
2: Never mind that. What happened to you?
4: It's all so crazy that looking back on it, I can't really believe it did. The whole thing is so silly, except for that poor old lady. I guess I might as well begin at the beginning.
2: Mm-hmm, fine. Now, this time, go right on to the end, please.
4: Yes. Well, when I left you, I did some shopping. Then I got to my luncheon appointment with Judy Sands, and she brought a niece of hers along who's going to Duke University.
2: Honey, couldn't we do without all the irrelevant details?
4: Ah, but they're not. This niece was a very peculiar sort of girl, but fascinating. First of all, I was a bit miffed that she dominated the conversation. But then it got sort of interesting.
2: Well, what was it about?
4: Oh, it was about ESP.
2: ESP?
4: You know, extrasensory perception. Mind reading, clairvoyance, that sort of thing. This girl is a serious student on a scholarship grant.
2: So how did you get arrested?
4: I didn't get arrested.
2: Well, you ended up at the police station.
4: If you'd just listen, I'd explain. Well... after lunch, it was still too early to meet you. So I started wandering, window shopping, thinking of all the things that kid had said, when all of a sudden, I spotted this little shop with Signora Buona Fortuna written across the top of the window. Know your future. private readings, reasonable prices, come in.
2: You went to a fortune teller, for crying out loud?
4: Well, I had some time to kill. And it was the kind of thing we'd been talking about at lunch. And I was curious and...
2: So, you went in?
4: Yes. I couldn't help myself. I was drawn to it. I opened the door. There was a little old lady sitting. The oldest person I've ever seen.
1: You wish a reading?
4: Well, I don't know. I was just curious.
1: Well, who is not curious about what the future holds? Come closer, child.
4: I'm not really sure I want to.
1: Oh, you are very pretty. Yes, Bellina. Let me see the hands, please.
4: I think maybe I'll change my mind. I don't really believe...
1: Dio mio!
4: Madame, signora, are you all right?
1: I should have known. He would send you at last.
4: He? Who would send?
1: The good Lord who watches over us all. Benvenuto, Luisa. Welcome home.
4: Look, please, let me go. My name isn't Luisa, it's Martha Harriet.
1: Oh, your name is Luisa Alberni Bonafortuna.
4: No, please. My husband is waiting for me and...
1: So you took the name of your husband, but before that...
4: Before that, my name was Martha Banks.
1: And before that, it was Luisa Bonafortuna. Now, you listen to me. I tell you the truth. There is only truth told here.
4: But I'm not this Luisa, whoever she was.
1: She was my granddaughter that I have not seen in 30 years.
4: Oh, I'm sorry. Did she die?
1: I never knew. Please, please, you must not be afraid. I am an old woman, sick and dying, and I have a gift for you.
4: Oh, no, not for me. I'm...
1: Now I can die in the peace I never thought to find. Your mother was Sofia Teresa, my daughter. You never knew her. Just as no one ever knew your father. Sofia was wild, headstrong. When she found that she was carrying you, she waited to bring you into the world. But she never wanted you. So, when you were 6 months old, without my knowing, she sold you.
4: Sold?
1: There are always people who want to adopt a baby. Uno avvocato arranged it for her, and she went back to the old life.
4: You couldn't stop her?
1: I didn't know till too late. My husband, he was very sick. I had to take care of him. He died just after.
4: What happened to your daughter?
1: God punished her. She was killed by the car in a crash the same night my Paolo died. I buried them both together.
4: How tragic. You've been all alone these years?
1: No. I had my work. Il dono. That kept me alive.
4: Il dono?
1: The gift. The second sight.
4: But surely if... Well, if you can see into the future, you... I mean, couldn't you have tried to stop these things from happening?
1: It is not permitted for the one with il dono to know what is to come to her. or to those of her blood.
4: Oh, I see.
1: Ah, it's been a long, lonely time, Louisa. But now you are back. I can die in peace.
4: Yes, but I'm not, Louisa. And if you'll forgive me, I really must leave.
1: No, not until I pass on Il Donno. It is yours now.
4: I can't accept it.
1: No, you must. Since the ancient days, it has been passed down from mother to daughter to the last remaining girl child. The chain cannot be broken. The holder of this gift can never die until she can bestow it on the follower.
4: But it wouldn't be any good to give it to me. I'm not the person you think I am, and I don't want it.
1: You cannot refuse. You must carry the burden now. Louisa Alberni, Buona Fortuna, to you I give Il Donno.
4: Signora? Signora? Oh, dear Lord. Now what do I do? What am I going to do?
2: That's quite a story, honey. What did you do?
4: Well, I just couldn't leave her.
2: She was dead?
4: I thought so. But I couldn't be certain. I called that emergency police number. And the police came and they... Well, you know, this nice lieutenant asked if I could come over to the police station and just make a statement of what happened.
2: Well, you didn't tell him the cockamamie story about her thinking you were her long-lost grandchild.
4: No, I just said I was a customer and that while we were talking, she had this seizure and she died. I can't get her out of my mind.
2: Well, I hope you don't believe all that malarkey she fed you about the gift.
4: Of course I don't.
2: Even though your lunch companion have convinced you there is such a thing as second sight?
4: Even if there is, she couldn't have passed it on to me since I'm not her granddaughter.
2: It's a pity in a way. Might come in handy. I mean, you wouldn't like to try to close your eyes, see if you can project to a poor but honest stockbroker what's going to happen in the market tomorrow? Like, say, Kennebuck Coal?
4: You know I don't know anything about the market. Now, come on. Oh, let's drop this whole subject. Get home. Sheila will be chewing her nails, thinking we're going to disappoint her.
2: You want anything before I turn out the light?
4: No, darling.
2: Ah, it was a nice night, huh? Sheila was happy.
4: Yes, she's growing up so fast. I wish...
2: What, Martha?
4: I wish we could have more children. One is so fragile, an extension of us, of what we are.
2: Yeah, we've been down this road too often before, darling. We can always adopt. Is that what you want?
4: No, I just want to protect what... Oh.
2: What is it, dear?
4: Kay Stennett wanted to pick up Sheila with Penny tomorrow afternoon and drive them to Rye to the amusement park.
2: Mm. Why not? It sounds like fun.
4: I don't know. Sheila has an exam coming up. I think I'm going to lower the boom.
2: Mm. No, whatever you say, darling. You run the home ship.
4: You don't think I'm being too... Okay for you. Or whatever anyone else thinks. I'm not going to let Sheila go with Kay. Hello? Oh, Amelia. This is Mrs. Harriet. Could I speak to Mrs. Stennett, please? What? When? On the way back from Playland? Oh, well, how serious? They were sideswiped by a truck? Kay is all right, but Penny is dead. Oh, how awful. Oh, yes, I'll contact the hospital myself. I saw the whole accident in my mind. I The Lord, I didn't let my little Sheila go along. But could I have stopped it? Did I really know it was going to happen?
0: Now, here is an intriguing circumstance. Is the death of her daughter's playmate a quite natural coincidence? Or did Martha really have a prescient knowledge that disaster hovered over the trip to Playland? Was it just a lucky hunch that saved her daughter? Or has she really been given the gift? Can she now read the future? I shall return shortly with Act Two.
5: Here's a tip from your Better Business Bureau. If you're using weed killers or pesticides this season, be sure to lock up those toxic substances where young children can't reach them.
0: If you were offered the privilege of looking down the long tunnel of the future, would you accept it? There are obvious advantages. You could put every cent you owned on the long shot that would make you a millionaire. But what of the obverse side of the coin? A vision of the obituary column in the next day's edition of the paper, or next month's, listing your husband, your child, or even yourself. Would you really want this knowledge?
2: Hi, Martha. How was your day?
4: Rugged.
2: Oh, what happened?
4: Let's get out of this rat race before we talk.
2: You got me worried, hon.
4: That's nothing compared to the stew I'm in. How was your day, breadwinner?
2: Hey, super. One of the best days of my life. Thanks to you.
4: Thanks to me?
2: Well, sort of. Obliquely. Remember, I was kidding about Kennebuck Coal?
4: What?
2: A stock I own.
4: Oh, yes.
2: Well, guess what? I followed my hunch and sold it short. This afternoon, it went south.
4: Went south?
2: Yeah, the bottom fell out of it. Went down 10 points by closing. By tomorrow, it'll hit the floor. We are very lucky, honey. We stand to make a bundle.
4: Oh, no.
2: Do you say something?
4: I just don't feel very well. Would you mind driving?
2: Of course not. But what is it?
4: I'll tell you when we get home.
2: You saw the accident?
4: I don't know how else to say it, Don. It was last night when we were going to sleep. And I closed my eyes, and suddenly it was all there. The truck cutting in on Kay's car, spinning out of control, and then the crash and Penny.
2: Yes, what about Penny?
4: I knew she was dead. Don't you understand? I knew Kay was all right, but that Penny was dead. Just as Sheila might have been if I'd let her go along. I saw it. I knew it.
2: Honey, what's the matter? Don't get so upset. You look scared.
4: I am scared, Don.
2: Of what?
4: Of what happened yesterday.
2: You mean you think that old gypsy fortune teller, whatever she was, put some kind of whammy on you? Oh, come on, honey. That's silly.
4: Is it? Is it, Don, after my seeing Kay's accident before it happened?
2: Oh, sure it is. You were dead tired and rattled last night after a pretty harrowing experience. That poor old dame dying practically in your arms like that made the rest of the nonsense haunt you.
4: But I knew there was going to be an accident.
2: Oh, you just had a hunch. Like I did about the stock. Come on, you can't read the future. You don't have second sight any more than I do.
4: I hope you're right.
2: Well, how's Sheila taking the accident?
4: She's devastated. Penny was her best friend.
2: Where is she?
4: In her room, resting. Dr. Schultz told me to give her a sedative.
2: Maybe I'll look in on her.
4: That would be nice. That old lady, making me out to be somebody else, giving me all that mumbo-jumbo about being her granddaughter and the gift and... Don? Would you mind if I booked a flight to Cleveland tomorrow and flew out to see my mother?
2: What for?
4: I think for my sanity, I've got to find out from her who I really am.
6: Oh, Martha, darling, I thought you'd never get here.
4: Hello, Mother.
6: How are you?
4: I'm all right.
6: Well, come in. Come on in. Oh, haven't you got any bags?
4: Nope. I just brought myself.
6: I've been on pins and needles all morning waiting for you to get here.
4: I told you the plane wouldn't get in till nearly 11.
6: I know, but it just seemed to take you forever to get here from the airport. Oh, frankly, darling, since you called me yesterday, I've really been out of my head worrying what this trip is all about. Oh, it's not trouble between you and Don.
4: No, Mother. There's just something rather serious I have to talk to you about.
6: Oh, of course, dear. Anything. Here, sit down. Oh, you do look so tired. You want something, dear? Tea? Coffee?
4: Nothing. But I will sit down. Sit here on the couch with me, Mom.
6: Well, of course. What is it, darling? I'll try to help.
4: You always have. Something very strange happened to me the day before yesterday. An experience that's really shaken me up terribly.
6: What? Well, what happened?
4: I went to a fortune teller's place.
6: You? Oh, you never believed in such trash.
4: I was shopping in New York, and it was too early for Don to be able to leave the office, so I wanted to kill some time. There was another reason, but it doesn't matter anymore. The point is, I went.
6: And this charlatan person prophesied that something dire was going to happen to you?
4: No. It wasn't about my future at all. What I learned about was my past.
6: Your past?
4: Yes. There was a very old lady there who looked at my palm and insisted that I was her granddaughter.
6: Her granddaughter?
4: Yes. That her daughter had had me illegitimately and put me out for adoption. That my name was Luisa Alberni Bonafortuna.
6: And you believe that?
4: I don't know. But it has become the most important thing in my life, that I know. Am I this Luisa?
6: It's a very pretty name.
4: You haven't answered me, Mother.
6: Darling, I suppose I've always known that this moment was inevitable. I've prayed all your life that it wouldn't be, and I have dreaded that it might.
4: I'm not your real daughter.
6: No, darling. No, you're not. We adopted you when you were 6 months old.
4: And you never told me.
6: There were so many times when I thought we should. But I didn't want to lose the way we were, Martha.
4: The two of you were my life. You especially, Mom.
6: Oh, Martha. Martha, I'm so ashamed.
4: Am I really Luisa Bonafortuna?
6: I honestly don't know. You see, a lawyer made all the arrangements for us. We never knew your real name.
4: But I could have been she.
6: Yes. Darling, is that really so important?
4: I haven't told you all about my meeting with the lady who claimed to be my grandmother. I haven't told you she died in my arms, or that she left me an inheritance.
6: What?
4: The gift of second sight. The ability to read the future, to read what it holds for everyone about me.
6: Well, how could she do that?
4: Superstition. Ancient magic, handed down from generation to generation on the female side as long as time shall last.
6: Oh, that sounds like so much nonsense.
4: You haven't had to live through the last days with me. I suddenly do know what's going to happen to people on the plane here. I had my heart in my mouth. A young girl on the way to the West Coast to join her husband, who was a pilot in the Air Force. And I knew, I could see her husband crashing on a training landing.
6: Martha, my darling, what can I say to you? I'm just appalled. I never dreamed a disaster like this could happen to us. Just because I ached for and because I wanted a child so much.
4: That part of it is all right, Mother. Nothing will change that. It doesn't matter who I was. The real part of my life is with Dawn. But now that the past has caught up, I just have to try to adjust. One thing I have to know is about myself. Who am I? Or who was I to begin with?
6: Well, the terrible thing that I have to say to you, Martha, dear, is that I can't answer that question.
4: Then who can?
6: The lawyer who arranged with us for your adoption to begin with. If he's still alive. His name is Denton Schuyler.
4: I just hope you'll forgive me for invading your privacy like this, Mr. Schuyler.
7: Not at all, my dear. Any break in the monotony of my monastic life in this sanctuary for the senile is welcome. Welcome. In particular, when it brings so pretty a girl.
4: You're very kind. But can you help me?
7: I'm not sure.
4: All I want to find out is the name of my real mother.
7: Why?
4: Well, I couldn't explain that. It's really too complicated. But it's desperately important to me.
7: Well, you're a woman grown now. Were you not happy with your surrogate mother, Mrs. Banks?
4: I couldn't have asked for a better mother. I never wanted another.
7: Then why look for one now? What could she give you that the woman who brought you up didn't?
4: Nothing. She's long ago dead. But her mother, perhaps my grandmother, left me a legacy. All I ask you is to remember my mother's name. The woman who brought me as a baby for you to place for adoption.
7: You say she's dead?
4: Yes.
7: And the grandmother?
4: Yes.
7: Then nobody could be hurt. The name. How could anyone forget that name? Bona Fortuna. She was your natural mother.
4: So it's all true.
7: Now, you must go, child. I'm sleepy. I can't remember what you came for. Did I tell you what you wanted to hear?
4: No. But you told me what I had to know. What now, Martha, darling?
8: Oh, just take me to the airport, Mother. I've got to get home.
4: But I'll worry about you.
8: I'd rather you pray for me.
4: Why?
8: This legacy from my family, now that I know it's mine. It's no gift. It's a curse. I'll just have to try to learn to live with it.
4: If you really can foretell the future, dear, there must be some good things about it.
8: Yeah. At least I can reassure you that the plane I'm going to fly in won't go down. But as I take off, I have this deep foreboding and a secret wish in my heart that the plane would crash and there would be no future for me. But I can't wish that. I can't hurt other people. But beyond doubt, I know that the only way to neutralize what I feel is so strongly an evil power is to sacrifice myself.
9: You cannot escape your fate. It is not permitted. Il Dono rules your life. You cannot die until you pass it on to your daughter, and to your daughter's daughter, and to her daughter.
4: Dear Lord, no. Not Sheila. She can't be asked to bear this burden too.
0: An obscure English classical scholar, the 17th century, left us with an enduring quotation. Whom the gods would destroy, they first make mad. Is that what destiny holds in store for Martha Harriet? Is she condemned for the rest of her life to bear the sorrows of the world on her shoulder? And worse still, to pass this albatross of fate on to her innocent daughter? I shall return shortly with Act 3.
10: Do you know what stops your car? The brakes stop the wheels, but the tires stop the car. This is Della Reese reminding you to keep treads on your tires and keep safe.

0: Martha's future is as dark and speculative as all of ours. It's only other people's she can read. And what use is it to tell someone he's going to be lucky? Let him enjoy it when it comes. Or to warn him of future mishaps, which the inexorable law of fate will not permit him to escape. Martha is right. Il dono is no blessing. It is a curse.
1: Be reasonable, Martha.
2: I've lost the capacity to be reasonable, Don. It can't help us. I can't read our stars. That's a closed book to me. That's part of Il dono.
1: Oh, come on. Now, what about Kennebuck Cole?
2: What about it?
1: Well, why do you think I have the guts to sell short?
2: You said it was on a hunch. Your hunch.
1: But it was a hunch I'd never have had if I hadn't known you could somehow see I was right. Now, let me tell you something. You can thank heaven we climbed out of it. You must know how extended I am, how near we are to the ragged edge.
2: No, Don, I don't.
1: Being a stockbroker is a chancy business. Now, if I can't swing something big soon, the firm may be in serious trouble. I'm asking you to help me, to help us.
2: I'm trying to explain to you that I can't.
1: Can't? Or won't?
2: Don, please, darling, don't press this.
1: I have to make you understand. Now, how much is it going to drop tomorrow?
2: I won't tell you.
1: Oh, this time it's won't. That means you do know, right?
2: Don, for pity's sake, help me. Don't fight me. It can't be used for me or anyone close to me.
1: Well, you knew that Kay and Penny were going to have the accident.
2: Oh, don't remind me of that. Yes, I knew about them. I didn't see Sheila in it. If she'd been a victim, too. Don't you understand? I wouldn't have. That's the blind spot.
1: But you can shut your eyes and see tomorrow's stock reports. You can tell me about those.
2: No. Even if I could, I wouldn't. Don, please. I don't want this power. I don't even want to believe I have it. It's only destructive. Look what it's doing to us. We're quarreling seriously for the first time in our marriage. You actually hate me right at this moment.
1: I think as long as you've been struck by lightning, you might as well use the gift you have.
2: And all I want to do is to get rid of it. Or better still, to prove that it was all a delusion, a sort of sickness.
1: Mm-hmm. And how do you propose to do that?
2: I've made an appointment with a psychiatrist. Let's see what he can do for me.
3: Come in, Mrs. Harriet.
2: Thank you, Dr. Phillips.
3: Won't you sit down, please?
2: Don't I ever get to lie on the couch?
3: Not here, I'm afraid.
2: That's not your method.
3: Well, it is when I think a patient needs analysis, but you don't. You see, I'm afraid there's no way I can help you.
2: What? I think I will sit down.
3: Let me explain. When you first came to me last week, I was confident that I would be able to help you. During that visit and your two subsequent visits, I reviewed in depth your medical history, your mental state, your psychiatric balance. And I found that you were an eminently healthy, well-balanced, intelligent young woman.
2: With one very large problem that upsets all that.
3: Yes, and a most intriguing one. I must admit that in my practice, I had never encountered such a strange and persistent hallucination. But I found myself at a loss to diagnose its cause.
2: Maybe foreseeing this terrible accident in which my friend's little girl was killed was just overprotectiveness on my part, because Sheila is an only child.
3: And foretelling the stock report?
2: Could have been a lucky guess.
3: And the things that you foresee happening to everyone you come in contact with that you can't shut out of your mind?
2: I don't really know that they're going to happen. I could just be guessing. That old woman had such a blazing intensity that perhaps she just mesmerized me into believing that I have a power I don't have, that I don't want.
3: Yes, I can understand that. But it isn't something you can run away from.
2: I don't want to run. I want to face it and get cured. Clear this obsession or whatever it is out of my mind.
3: I'm afraid you can't do that.
2: There must be some way.
3: I don't think so.
2: Why not?
3: Because, my dear, you are a true clairvoyant. It isn't a disease or a sickness or hallucination. It's a gift, a true gift. Mrs. Harriet, you remember on your last visit I asked if you minded submitting to hypnosis?
2: Yes, of course.
3: Well, while you were under, I asked you a series of questions about events that would happen between then and this visit. I asked you to visualize a newspaper and read me the headlines you saw and the makeup of the front page. Well, here it is. Today's paper. Just as you saw it and read to me word for word 3 days ago.
2: No. No. Oh, please, Dr. Phillips, I couldn't stand going through the rest of my life like this. I can't live with it. And when I think that I might pass this on to my daughter, I won't live with it.
3: Oh, now, now, Mrs. Harriet, now you are acting like a prospective patient.
2: That old witch cast some kind of spell on me. I have to exorcise her, cast her out. I shouldn't be here. I should be talking to my minister.
3: Yes, he might be able to help you.
2: He'd better be. Because if he can't, there's only one thing left for me to do.
3: What?
2: Exorcise her myself. If the only way to kill her influence is to kill myself, I'll do it. Why not end it all right now? One turn of the wheel and the car goes through the guardrail and down the mountain into the river. Not for me. For Sheila. Why not?
4: Because you can't.
2: Signora! Grandmother! Please, help me. Free me.
4: I can't, cara mia. It is our fate. We who are chosen. We must live with it.
2: But not my little daughter. Not Sheila.
4: She cannot escape it. You must pass it on.
2: I won't.
4: You have no choice.
2: I could take my life. This evil thing would die with me.
4: It will not. And you cannot. Try to turn the wheel.
2: I can't.
4: So, you must live with it. And your daughter and hers through the end of time, as it is written in the book.
2: What book?
4: The book of fate.
2: The book of the devil. Oh, Lord, please help me. You don't have to walk me to my car, Father. It's going to rain.
3: Oh, well, dear me, it has clouded over, hasn't it? Bleak and ugly like your mood, my child. And I think I will see you to your car. I have a few things left to say.
2: But no way to help me except tell me to pray.
3: Well, there are only two who can help you, my dear. God and yourself. Come on, come on. Let's go before the rain.
2: I've tried everything. There's no way I can help myself. I can't live with it, Father. The pain, the suffering. You can't understand.
3: You know, when I was a young priest and I first began to hear confessions, I thought, too, that I couldn't live with all the burdens people brought to me, bearing their souls and their hearts till I was filled to bursting with their guilts and their remorse and their anguish. And for a long while, I thought I would turn my back on the cross and run out into the world where I could rid myself of the problems of others. And then, you see, I remembered the other side of my mission. The help I could bring. The balm of peace I could bring to so many troubled souls. And it balanced out. Can you not find an equation like this in your life?
2: This power I have is evil. I'm possessed. You were my last hope.
3: Well, I still am.
2: You couldn't offer me any assistance.
3: Ooh, something dramatic, like an exorcism? No, no, no. The church would not permit me, my child, without proof that you are invested by a demon.
2: But I am. This power is evil.
3: Or a gift from God that only he can take away.
2: How?
5: through prayer.
2: I need something stronger than that.
5: Now, what could be more powerful than prayer?
2: I don't think either of you would like my prayer.
5: You don't have to satisfy me, my dear. Only the Lord.
2: Then I would say, please, Lord, free me from this curse. Or if you will not, since I cannot do it myself, reach out and strike me dead.
5: Mrs. Harriet! Oh, my dear sweet God in heaven. Oh, you poor lost soul.
1: Hi, darling.
2: Don.
1: All ready to go home, they tell me.
2: Yes, darling. Hold me. Just a moment.
1: Oh, just a lifetime. Oh, my darling, it's a miracle.
2: It's a miracle, all right.
1: The lightning didn't hit you directly. It was just a sort of ricochet. There's no brain damage at all.
2: It did affect my brain in one way.
1: Well, how?
2: I guess it's like a short circuit. It burned out one fuse.
1: What?
2: Ask me what tomorrow's headlines are, or the stock listings, or anything in the future.
1: All right, I'm asking.
2: I don't know. I haven't even the faintest idea. I'm back to myself again. That's the best miracle of all.
0: There it is. Are you willing to accept our story without question? Or must you rationalize? Okay, try this. If a sensitive woman was mesmerized into truly believing she could forecast the future, couldn't she just as easily believe in the trauma after being struck by lightning that a gift she never wanted had been taken from her by divine intervention? It's up to you. One final word. Perhaps you read, as I did a few weeks ago, of a man, a deaf-mute, who was struck by lightning and lived, not only without damage, but with the miracle of being able to speak and hear for the first time in his life. Truth is stranger than fiction. All things are possible. Our cast included Roberta Maxwell, Russell Horton, Carol Tytel, and Ian Martin. The entire production was under the direction of Hyman Brown. This is E.G. Marshall inviting you to return to our Mystery Theater for another adventure in the macabre. Until next time, pleasant

Hold on, when you see the red light on, everybody's supposed to be quiet. We got the jazz, we got the jazz. We got the jazz, we got the jazz. We got the jazz, we got the jazz. Urban Nation Exclusive.

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1: Let's go.
2: Nukes number one.
1: Just like we do it with?
2: Yeah, watch the tempo, probably.

0: of the loud minority. We are a part of the loud minority, and as such, we are a part of those concerned with change. Hey. This change must come in the form of victory over all the evils.
1: Victory over all the evils.
2: Victory.
0: The loud minority is not a non-profit organization, for indeed our profit must be the result of that victory. We are a part of the loud minority, and as such, we are a part of those concerned with freedom.
3: Freedom! Freedom!
0: Control over our own destiny, our own mind, our own family. The freedom comes only with the change, and the change comes only with the victory, so the victory is mandatory.
3: Mandatory. Mandatory. Mandatory. Mandatory. Mandatory.

0: High Priestess. 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
1: Communication.
0: As above,
1: they give
0: so below.
1: Control.
0: 13.
1: Of control.
0: And we use you to press your own way, uniting moon and camel.
1: The giving of land control.
0: Giving the circle.
1: Of control.
0: DNA. AFD. Decode.
1: Give away.
0: It's so funny how appropriate everything is.
1: Give away. Control.
0: Is this really any task at all? Sewing

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And then along came Delilah and clipped his wig, and it looks like it took me the same old way. So I'm nervous.

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0: Democracy Now! This weekend, an Israeli airstrike killed Al Jazeera cameraman Ahmed Wisha. Officially, there's a ceasefire in Gaza, but the picture on the ground tells a different story. We'll talk about the targeting of journalists from Gaza to Lebanon with Drop Site News editor Sharif Abdelkadous.
1: Israel has killed yet another journalist in Gaza and bragged about it. And it is exporting its practices to Lebanon, which has become the deadliest place in the world in 2026 for journalists. And all of this is happening as the world continues to look away and is not paying attention to this unprecedented slaughter.
0: In Lebanon, acclaimed sea turtle conservationist Mona Khalil died Friday after she was hit by an Israeli airstrike 2 weeks ago.
2: This is not a project that belongs to me. It belongs to Lebanon. It belongs to the whole world. The turtles are not mine.
0: Then a new CorpWatch report, MAGA Inc., will speak to the author, Prothap Chatterjee.
3: We are all being taken for a ride by the corporations that have bankrolled Donald Trump, the crypto czars, the tech titans, and the prison profiteers.
0: Finally, it's primary day here in New York, also in Maryland and Utah. We'll talk to Jacobin columnist Liza Featherstone. Her recent piece headlined, NYC Socialists Are Trying to Expand Their Electoral Wins. All that and more coming up. Welcome to Democracy Now!, democracynow.org, the War and Peace Report. I'm Amy Goodman. Iranian diplomats say technical talks with the Trump administration aimed at ending the U.S. war in Iran have concluded in Switzerland with agreements on sanctions relief and the release of frozen Iranian assets. The U.S. Treasury Department announced it would waive sanctions for 60 days, allowing Iran to produce and sell crude oil and petrochemical products. President Trump said Monday Iran would use the funds exclusively to buy food from U.S. farmers, including corn and soybeans. The governor of Iran's central bank quickly countered Trump's claim, saying Iran was under no obligation to purchase from the U.S. Separately, Iran's foreign ministry refuted Vice President J.D. Vance's claims that Iran had agreed to allow United Nations inspectors at its nuclear sites, saying there were no plans for IAEA inspections, unquote. Meanwhile, Iran's parliament speaker and chief negotiator, Mohammad Bagher Ghalibaf, said Monday that Iran would permanently control the passage of ships through the Strait of Hormuz.
4: I may have been among the first to say this right at the beginning of the war, before there was even a ceasefire. I posted on X and I made it clear. Everyone should know that the administration of the Strait will never return to the way that it was before the war.
0: The Pentagon seeking an additional $80 billion to cover the costs of the U.S. and Israeli war in Iran. That's according to the Wall Street Journal, which reports Pentagon leaders have said they could start running out of money for operations this summer unless Congress passes a new wartime spending bill. This comes after the Trump administration proposed a record-shattering $1.5 trillion defense budget. Israeli soldiers occupying southern Lebanon have opened fire on the town of Nabatea al-Fawqa, killing two people and wounding another. It's the latest of Israel's many ceasefire violations and comes after Iran previously warned it would respond to further attacks by Israeli troops on Lebanon. On Monday, the Israeli Prime Minister Benjamin Netanyahu said his forces would remain in southern Lebanon for as long as necessary, while Israel's far-right National Security Minister Itamar Ben-Gvir threatened Beirut could soon face the same fate as Beit Hanun in Gaza, where Israeli attacks destroyed about 90% of buildings.
5: The equation must be simple and very clear. The state of Israel must be secure. If Israel is not secure, Beirut will look like Beit Hanun.
0: A United Nations Commission of Inquiry has found Israeli security forces are committing the crime of genocide, crimes against humanity, and war crimes in the Gaza Strip by deliberately targeting Palestinian children with deadly violence. The report by the UN Independent International Commission of Inquiry on the Occupied Palestinian Territory found Israeli attacks since October 2023 have resulted in unprecedented death, injury, and trauma, with more than 20,000 children killed, another 44,000 wounded. The violence continued even after Israel agreed to a ceasefire last October. The report also found Israeli forces are carrying out war crimes in the West Bank, including East Jerusalem, with a sharp rise in violence perpetrated by Israeli settlers against Palestinian children. And the report found Israeli security forces have used sexual violence against children who've been arrested and subjected to torture and other severe forms of mistreatment in Israeli prisons. In Michigan, members of the United Auto Workers have voted to prohibit investments in Israeli bonds, becoming the first major U.S. labor union to divest from the state of Israel. UAW member Olga Karunos, who organized the vote, said, quote, "This is going to send a message to not just the billionaire class, but to politicians and any single person who's not afraid to stand up to genocide, to Netanyahu, to the United States government, and will put the UAW again on the map for standing up for international solidarity," unquote. The U.S. military struck another boat in the Caribbean, killing two people. Six people survived, but it remains unclear if they were rescued. U.S. Southern Command claimed, without offering evidence, that the strike targeted alleged drug traffickers. Since September, the U.S. military has carried out deadly strikes on more than 60 boats. Former Human Rights Watch executive director Ken Roth commented on social media, quote, "The summary execution of two more in an alleged drug boat brings the number of murders ordered by Trump to more than 210. There will come a day when he faces prosecution for these crimes," Ken Roth said. The United Nations has warned civilians in Sudan's North Kordofan region face the imminent risk of mass atrocities after paramilitaries with Sudan's Rapid Support Forces encircled the city of El Obeid. The RSF fighters, who've been locked in a civil war against Sudan's military ruler since 2023, have escalated drone attacks around the city, blowing up a power substation and a fuel station. Meanwhile, the Sudan Doctors Network reports drone attacks forced several medical centers to close and knocked out water pumping and filtration stations. This is UN High Commissioner for Human Rights, Volker Turk.
6: "The imminent offensive against Al Obeid in Sudan risks commission of serious international crimes and deepens the catastrophic impact on an already beleaguered civilian population. We have seen this playbook before, and we cannot allow the repeat of the preventable atrocities we documented in Al-Fashir and Samsam IDP camp in North Darfur last year."
0: In health news, the number of confirmed cases of Ebola in the Democratic Republic of the Congo has topped 1,000. Officials say the Ebola outbreak has killed at least 254 people, but that it's believed to be an undercount. Here in New York City, Mayor Zoran Mamdani signed an executive order Monday protecting workers from extreme heat. The order requires every city agency to create heat illness prevention plans and to provide multilingual heat safety guidance for outdoor workers. City officials say the order will protect 1.4 million people, or about a third of New Yorkers, who spend significant time working outdoors. Mayor Mamdani said heat kills more than 500 people in New York City each year. This is New York Deputy Mayor for Economic Justice, Julie Hsu.
7: "Extreme heat kills more Americans every year than hurricanes, floods, and tornadoes combined. And we know, because of climate change, it is only getting worse. The number of days above 90 degrees is projected to increase significantly in the years ahead. And despite all of this, extreme heat is still not recognized under federal law as a workplace hazard."
0: The Trump administration's proposed a rollback of regulations on companies seeking to extract oil, gas, and coal from U.S. public lands. Rules proposed by the Interior Department Monday would slash oil and gas fees paid by energy companies, weaken environmental reporting obligations, and eliminate a requirement that companies detail plans to limit methane emissions when applying for drilling permits. A federal judge has blocked the Trump administration's efforts to create a national citizenship database to verify voter eligibility. The League of Women Voters and other groups had sued, warning the database could lead to mass purges of qualified voters. U.S. District Judge Sparkle Suknanan wrote, quote, "All in all, the federal government's knowingly trampled on the privacy rights of American citizens in a manner that threatens the sacred right to vote. This court cannot stand idly by while that happens," she said. In other legal news, a federal judge has blocked the Trump administration's subpoenas of several Democratic officials in Minnesota, including Governor Tim Walz. District Judge Patrick Schiltz ruled the subpoenas were unconstitutional, calling them an effort to harass and retaliate. The Justice Department issued the subpoenas in January after Walz and other officials condemned the Trump administration's deadly immigration crackdown in Minnesota. The U.S. Supreme Court's once again postponed consideration of President Trump's appeal in the E. Jean Carroll case after Trump was found liable for damages caused by his sexual abuse and defamation of the writer, who says Trump sexually assaulted her in a department store dressing room in the 1990s. The Supreme Court has rescheduled the case 15 times since February, a delay that has benefited Trump, in part because it's deferred a $5 million verdict a jury in New York awarded to Carroll more than 3 years ago. And Alan Greenspan has died at the age of 100. He served as the chair of the Federal Reserve from 1987 to 2006. He was a disciple of libertarian philosopher Ayn Rand, a leading advocate for deregulating banks and a proponent of so-called trickle-down economics. Greenspan was widely blamed for fueling economic inequality in the United States. Former Labor Secretary Robert Reich wrote on Monday, quote, "If any single person was responsible for the financial crisis of 2008, it was Greenspan. That crisis, the worst collapse since 1929, which led to the worst recession in decades in which millions of Americans lost their jobs, savings, and even their homes, resulted from the deregulation of Wall Street that Greenspan advocated," Reich said. Greenspan later admitted there was a fundamental flaw in his free market ideology. Greenspan also pushed for the U.S. invasion of Iraq in 2003. He later wrote in his memoir, quote, "I am saddened that it is politically inconvenient to acknowledge what everyone knows. The Iraq war is largely about oil," he said. Visit democracynow.org to see a debate we hosted in 2007 between Alan Greenspan and Naomi Klein. That's democracynow.org. And those are some of the headlines. This is Democracy Now!, democracynow.org, the War and Peace Report. I'm Amy Goodman in New York, joined by Democracy Now!'s Juan Gonzalez in Chicago. Hi, Juan.
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0: Israel's continuing to attack Gaza despite the so-called ceasefire. On Saturday, Israeli strikes killed at least six people, including two children, and Ahmed Wisha, a cameraman with Al Jazeera. His brother Mohammed also worked for Al Jazeera and was killed in an Israeli strike in April. Since October 2023, Israel's killed over 260 journalists in Gaza, including at least 12 working for Al Jazeera. On Sunday, mourners gathered in Deir al-Balah to remember Ahmed Wisha. This is Al Jazeera correspondent Talal Al-Aruki.
9: The Israeli occupation deliberately assassinates journalists, largely and directly, during its war of extermination, in a clear attempt to suppress images, prevent the dissemination of the message, and to conceal the massacres and atrocities committed against the Palestinian people here in the Gaza Strip.
0: For more, we're joined here in studio in New York by Shroof Abdelkadous, the award-winning journalist and Middle East North Africa editor at Dropsite News, also a frequent correspondent for the investigative documentary series Fault Lines on Al Jazeera English. Shroof, welcome back to Democracy Now!, the horror. talk about the journalist killed, and particularly about Ahmed, the latest Al Jazeera cameraman to be killed.
10: Right. Ahmed Bouchehh was killed in an Israeli airstrike on a home in the Burej refugee camp in central Gaza. He was just 25 years old. He was the youngest of three brothers, and he was a cameraman for Al Jazeera Mubashir. And he worked most closely with his older brother, Mohammed Bouchehh, who was a correspondent for Al Jazeera Mubashir. Ahmed would film the footage, he would set up the live shots for Mohammed, and the two were as close as brothers can be. And Ahmed was killed on Saturday as he was still mourning the death of his brother, of Mohammed, who was assassinated by Israel in an airstrike on his car west of Gaza City in April. The Israeli military openly bragged about killing Mohammed at the time, claiming, as they always do without evidence, that he was a Hamas militant. They did the same, actually, with Ahmed. The Israeli military confirmed to AFP that they killed him, and they said that he was, quote, a Hamas terrorist. After Mohammed's death, it was Ahmed who was taking care of his late brother's children. He was taking on additional responsibilities within their family, and now he's been killed as well. And this latest loss among the journalistic community in Gaza is very difficult to bear. You know, as soon as he was killed, I contacted Abdul Qadir Sabah, who's the main journalist I work with at Dropsat News in Gaza. I expressed my condolences and I asked him, you know, do you have any footage of the aftermath of the airstrike? Do you have any interviews with the family so we can report on it? And he lives in Gaza City. He contacted colleagues in central Gaza to see if any of them could report. And for one of the first times ever, he came back to me and said, I'm sorry, I don't have anything for you, because all of them knew him so well, they are so bereft, they are so overwhelmed with grief that they couldn't report at that moment. And so how do we fathom the depth of this kind of slaughter? And how is Israel allowed to continue to do this? It operates with such impunity because it pays absolutely no consequences from its Western backers in the US and Europe, who continue to arm and fund it continuously, but also because of the coverage of most Western media institutions, which do cover these killings, but at an editorial institutional level, we don't see the type of outrage that we would see if a Western journalist was killed by a country that is not a U.S. ally. And so it's really a shameful state of affairs.
0: I want to say that we're showing for our video and TV audience images that Ahmed took, credited, you know, in the news feed by him, and what it means to show those images, the risks that he took. Do you know if either he or his brother, who he was mourning until he himself was killed in an Israeli airstrike, had gotten warnings from the Israeli military? We'll talk about Lebanon in a minute, Mona Khalil. And the reporters there, like Amal Khalil, the journalist who was recently killed, who have gotten those warnings saying their heads will roll.
10: I'm not aware of any direct warnings that either that Ahmed received. Mohammed Bouchehh, who's more well known, he was a correspondent, did receive warnings. He was called on his phone. He was texted by Israeli officials, by the Israeli military officials. And once they assassinated him, they bragged about it in a very, very brazen way. But this level of impunity and Israel's genocidal tactics in Gaza have been exported outside of Palestine in places like Lebanon. And so what we see in Lebanon, for example, with the invading Lebanese territory, the displacement of 1.2 million people, the systematic demolition of over 60 villages made to look, as Israel's defense minister said, like Beit Hanun and Rafah, which have been completely erased, and also the attacking of medics and rescue workers, but also the assassination of journalists. And the echoes between Lebanon and Gaza, between the way the journalists are killed, are deafening. When Israel killed the prominent Lebanese journalist Ali Shoaib in March, along with journalist Fatma Ftouni and her brother, photojournalist Mohammed Ftouni, it openly bragged about killing Ali Shoaib and said, without evidence, that he was a Hezbollah militant, the same way it does with so many journalists in Gaza, like the both Bouchehh brothers. When we consider the case of Amal Khalil, who you mentioned, she was murdered by Israel on April 22nd. in southern Lebanon. She was trapped for hours in a building where she was seeking shelter after where she and another journalist, Zainab Faraj, were sheltering because they were both wounded in an airstrike. Emergency workers were able to rescue Zainab, but they had to withdraw because they came under fire from Israeli forces. At this time, even the Lebanese president is calling on Israel to allow emergency workers to go in to rescue Amal. Again, the whole world watched while she bled to death, and by the time they got to her, she was dead. This reminds us of the killing of Al Jazeera journalist Samer Abu Da'a in December of 2023. He was wounded in an airstrike on a school in Khan Yunis as he was with Al Jazeera's then Gaza bureau chief Waled Dahdouh. Well was badly wounded. He managed to make it out. The whole world watched as everyone asked Israel allow emergency workers to get in, and Samer bled to death. So the parallels are glaring and horrifying, and Israel's allowed to continue the slaughter.
8: And I wanted to ask you, Sharif, it's not obviously just the journalists or the medical workers. Israel has continued to turn Gaza into a killing field. Could you talk about the berms, the massive berms that they've been constructing to divide Gaza and how they continue to encroach on Palestinian territory in Gaza?
10: Yes, as part of, you know, we're supposed to be under a ceasefire. You know, Israel signed a ceasefire in October of 2025, and it is a ceasefire in name only. As part of that agreement, Israel was troops were supposed to withdraw to a point that they called the Yellow Line, which was supposed to encompass about 53% of Gaza. And that would then set the stage for a phased withdrawal, eventually back to the border. But what they have been doing since then is that they have been steadily encroaching further and further west, taking over more Palestinian land. And let's remember, the Gaza Strip was one of the most densely populated places on earth before the genocide began. Now, nearly 2 million Palestinians are corralled into less than 40% of the Gaza Strip. There's literally nowhere to go. The streets are completely filled with tents. Any open space, stadiums, schools are filled with tents. And people are being driven further and further west. Right now, estimates are that Israel controls about 60% of Gaza. And what they have done in the eastern side that they control is they have built a series of bases, at least 38 military bases. And along the so-called Yellow Line that divides the part that Israel controls and the part that Palestinians live in, they've built 25 kilometers of earth berms. Think of a massive wall of earth that physically divides Gaza. And on top of these earth berms is where many of these bases have been built. These bases have been fortified and flattened on top. And Israeli soldiers then, you know, if you look at satellite photos and you look at photos from the ground, they appear as these elevated forts overlooking a colonial landscape. And Israeli soldiers fire from these elevated forts, from these positions, down onto Palestinians who are living close to the Yellow Line. We're getting increasing testimony that they're using remote-operated machine guns from cranes, which Israel has used before along the border with Gaza, but using them from these forts to fire down onto Palestinians there. Just last week, residents of the Tufah neighborhood in Gaza City, they awoke to the sound of gunfire and the rumble of tanks. And when they were finally able to go outside, they found that the Israeli military had moved yellow concrete blocks, which are used to demarcate the Yellow Line along some parts of it. They had moved them just next to their homes, about 100 meters further west. And so this sparked, obviously, panic. Dozens of families were forced to pack up their things and leave, because if the Yellow Line is right there, they're going to be attacked. But many of them stayed because they said there's literally nowhere to go.
8: And Sharif, could you talk about the similar military tactics being used in Lebanon of seizing land, fortifying land, and then refusing to give it up?
10: Right. This is what we're seeing right now. Israel has destroyed about 60 villages, the estimates are, along the border. It's also used the same term to demarcate its line of control, calling it a yellow line in Lebanon. Right now, there is a ceasefire that has seems to be holding as part of the negotiations between the U.S. and Iran. Iran has insisted that Lebanon be a part of that ceasefire. We haven't seen any Israeli attacks since Sunday, which is the longest time since March. We'll see if that holds or not. But what's happening right now is that Lebanese residents are trying to move back south, but Israel is occupying vast swaths of the country and is refusing to leave. And many of these villages have been systematically demolished. So there's nothing left. And many Lebanese residents, because they have been unable to go back home, they have been purchasing, pooling money together. For example, in one village, dozens of people will pool money together to buy satellite images, which are available that you can purchase, so they can zoom in and see if their house is still standing. So that's the level of destruction that Israel has wrought in Lebanon and also in Gaza.
0: Sharif, we want to thank you for being with us. Sharif Adokadous, the award-winning journalist, Middle East, North Africa editor at Drop Site News, who is a correspondent on the Fault Lines documentary, The Night Won't End, on Al Jazeera English. The film won the RTS Television Journalism Award and an Overseas Press Club Award. Sharif was also a producer here at Democracy Now! And tonight will be one of the last nights that Steal the Story, Please, the documentary about Democracy Now!, will be screening at the IFC Theater here in New York about the 30 years of Democracy Now! And independent media. It features Sharif Abdelkadous and Juan Gonzalez. And Nermeen Sheikh will also be there, also in the film. I'll be there doing the Q&A with the director, Carl Diehl, and Tia Lesson. And the moderator will be Elliot Page. You can check our website at democracynow.org under events to click through for tickets. This is Democracy Now!, democracynow.org. I'm Amy Goodman with Juan Gonzalez. As we turn now to Lebanon, where the acclaimed conservationist Mona Khalil has died after being wounded in an Israeli strike on her beachside home in the village of Mansouri 2 weeks ago. The 76-year-old environmentalist spent more than 25 years trying to protect endangered sea turtles. Her work helped turn a stretch of southern Lebanon's coastline into one of the most important nesting sites for endangered sea turtles in the eastern Mediterranean. Mona Khalil lived in what came to be known as the Orange House, her grandmother's home, which she helped transform into a refuge for endangered loggerhead and green sea turtles and a small ecotourism site. She trained a generation of volunteers in ecological conservation and in documenting sea turtle nesting activity along the coast. An Israeli strike hit her home June 4th, and Khalil and her housekeeper, who reportedly sustained less severe injuries, were rushed to the hospital. After 2 weeks in hospital, Mona Khalil died Friday. The Israeli military said in a statement Khalil, quote, was not a target of the IDF and that there is no known IDF strike in which she was injured, unquote. This is a clip of Mona Khalil talking about why people should support the sea turtles from the 2012 documentary film directed by Ramin Francis Asadi called The Orange House.
2: And the truth is, you don't need much money for this project. Not really. You need few things to buy, okay, and to maintain and keep the work going on. But the rest... People should help. This is not a project that belongs to me. It belongs to Lebanon. It belongs to the whole world. The turtles are not mine.
0: Well, for more on the life and legacy of Mona Khalil, we're joined now from Beirut by Rami Kashab. He's a herpetologist. That's an expert on reptiles and amphibians. He grew up in Al-Mansouri village, where he met Mona Khalil as a young person and started volunteering with her. He calls her his second family. Rami, our deepest condolences on the death of Mona. If you can talk about who Mona Khalil was, it's hard to refer to her in the past tense.
11: Mona was... thank you for hosting me and for shedding the light on Mona's story and her murder case. Mona was a very, like, she was reincarnated, like, embodiment of passion of, she is the first person who brought the idea of conservation to a country that were not aware that they have sea turtles whatsoever. She's a change maker. She's a And she's a mother at the same time. She's a mother to everyone she loved and to the turtles she was taking care of. She was that passionate about all this. When she came, she didn't know anything about the turtles. She just loved Lebanon. She wanted to come back to Lebanon and to spend her days at the Orange House, at the beach house she spent her childhood at. And by pure coincidence, she actually stumbled upon her first sea turtle on Al Mansouri Beach. And that turtle started the whole project, the whole initiative. She discovered her passion in 1999. And in the year 2000, she started protecting, conserving, training to be the first and probably the most important conservation person in Lebanon on the Middle East. And since then, she probably took care of more than hundreds of thousands of sea turtles. She made sure the next generation see her legacy, that the beach remained virgin, remained protected for all the kids to see. She founded something called the OCTC, or Orange House Project Children Turtle Club, which was focused actually on children, for children to learn to get excited about sea turtles, because they don't get such opportunity elsewhere in Lebanon, especially back then or a decade ago. The Orange House became more than just her house. It became a meeting point for all the people passionate about this kind of project. Some people spent one day with her. Some people like myself spent more than a decade with Mona, and she inspired all of us. Many of people and the kids who've been through Mona, They went into conservation work. They went into environmental work, and until today, Mona is, as everyone could see, Mona was like a symbol of hope, of life, and of resistance in South Lebanon. And probably that's one of the reasons she was killed, because they are trying to make the area uninhabitable. They are trying to kill the hope of Lebanese people and make them think they don't want to return. Mona insisted on staying in the South Lebanon. She was sure, because she is not associated, she's just a person who loves the beach, who loves her garden, who wants to stay in peace. She was sure she is not a target, but that was not the case, unfortunately.
8: And Ronnie, could you talk about how you first met her and your relationship, and also the last time you spoke to her?
11: So I met Mona when I was still in school. I was in the early 2010-2011. I met her first by mistake. I was a kid from the Al Mansouri town. I was on the beach swimming like everyone else, and I already loved animals and snakes and stuff like that. By pure coincidence, we were at the same place at the same time. I saw Mona opening a nest, and baby sea turtles started pouring out of the sand. I went crazy. I was so excited about it. I asked Mona if I can come and help. She was happy to hear that as well, so because no one offered her help from around. She told me to come to her the next season to volunteer with them the next season. So I did that. I thought she was just trying to get rid of me at that moment, but I did that anyway. And ever since then, we were inseparable. We were doing 5 a.m. Beach monitoring for sea turtles every single day since then. Mona taught me a lot about not only about sea turtle conservation, but that the beach is a whole ecosystem. We have to protect the whole thing. We had a daily cleanups. We had people who spread awareness to people as well about what we do and all the sea turtles. It started as a volunteer work. It became my first paid job. Actually, as a kid, I was still a high school at the high school. I didn't know any of that until Mona showed me the way. She was the person who told me to pursue my passion, my dream, no matter what, like she did. She also put me in the right direction when it comes to all the aspects of conservation work, actually. And she was never fully scientific. So she was never she was never too scientific, but she was always so passionate that it was infectious to everyone around her, even if the people are not really environmental type. She was resisted a lot by the locals, by the people around, because they didn't understand what she did, because she was a black sheep to them. After a while, they ended up respecting her, because thanks to her, the beach remained virgin, remained clean, remained protected for their children and for their grandchildren, especially for the people in the area. I'm from Al Mansouri Village.
0: I want to I want to go to a clip from 2017 of Mona Khalil, conducted by the School of Global Development at the University of East Anglia.
2: I love children, and when I first started, when families started coming with their kids, I realized that the kids are the ones that are listening to me, not the parents. The parents, they come here to have fun, drink, and celebrate. But when I sit with them on the table we're having and talk to them, it is the kids. So I shifted from talking to adults to kids. So for the last 16 years, I've been talking to kids. Now my kids are university people, young people. Some of them graduated and they're working. But anyway, I built a small little army. If I need anything, I call them. They run here.
0: 2017 interview with Mona Khalil, conducted by the School of Global Development at the University of East Anglia, known for its work on climate change. Rami, in this last 30 seconds, your final thoughts as she talks about mentoring young people and your attendance at her funeral.
11: So her funeral didn't happen yet. She made sure that she got buried near the beach in the south. That was not possible yet. So we just attended the condolences with her family, but the funeral should happen in the, hopefully it can happen in the coming week if the ceasefire persists and nothing, we get no other surprises. We will make sure Mona is buried near the beach that she protected to overlook and to be the guardian angel there.
0: Kashab, we want to thank you so much for being with us. Herpetologist who studies amphibians and turtles, and environmental consultant from Al-Mansouri village in southern Lebanon, where he met and worked with Mona Khalil as a young person. Coming up, it's primary day today in Maryland, in Utah, and here in New York. We'll talk about the DSA here in the city. Stay with us.

0: Suthi by Amelma Fluthy here in our Democracy Now! Studio. This is Democracy Now!, democracynow.org. I'm Amy Goodman with Juan Gonzalez. Today is primary day here in New York, as well as in Maryland and Utah, with a runoff in South Carolina. In several of the races, it's a battle between different wings of the Democratic Party amidst the rise of one group in particular, DSA, the Democratic Socialists of America. In New York City, the DSA has a packed slate of 10 candidates across congressional, state assembly, and Senate races. In the 13th congressional district, the DSA is backing organizer Daria Lisa Avila Chevalier against incumbent Adriano Espaillat. And in the 7th district race for outgoing Congressmember Nydia Velazquez's seat, the DSA is backing union organizer Claire Valdez against Brooklyn Borough President Antonio Reynoso, who is backed by Congressmember Velazquez, as well as the Working Families Party. Earlier this month, Democracy Now! Covered a rally hosted by the New York City DSA in Brooklyn and spoke to some of the DSA-backed candidates in today's primaries. Democracy Now! Spoke to Ann Huntley and Conrad Blackburn running for the state assembly from Brooklyn and Harlem, Abir Kawas running for the state senate from Queens, and to New York State Assembly person Claire Valdez running for Congress in New York's 7th congressional district.
1: People are really mobilized. I think they're outraged by the genocide. They're outraged by what ICE is doing. They're outraged by the Trump administration. And they want to see a Democratic majority that's going to fight for universal health care, for truly deeply affordable housing, to stand up against, you know, the tech oligarchs and so many of the people who make our lives hard.
2: I know what it's like to have to make a choice between paying for rent and paying for daycare. I know what it's like to be concerned that when our lease is up, it will be the next family that's displaced from this community. I know what it's also like to really be very scared about how am I going to pay for my kids' college because I'm still paying off my own student loans.
3: The housing instability that people are facing in Harlem is due to the fact that the people in power are taking money from landlords, taking money from developers, and then turning around and telling people that they're fighting for housing. It's just not true. And so in this moment, we really have to fight back.
4: For me, as a Palestinian, to be at a rally for Democratic nominees and have free Palestine signs after years and years and years of having elected officials not even ever take Palestine seriously, go through a genocide where people didn't even speak out about Palestine, this is such a momentous moment because it's really a change in political will and political history in the United States.
0: That was Abir Kawas, DSA candidate for the New York State Senate, as well as Conrad Blackburn and Ian Huntley, DSA candidates for New York State Assembly, and Claire Valdez, the DSA candidate for Congress. New York City Mayor Zoran Mamdani has also played a key role in the races, backing the DSA's congressional candidates, as well as former city controller Brad Lander, running as a progressive challenger to Congressmember Dan Goldman here in New York City. For more on the rise of the DSA in New York and beyond, we're joined by Liza Featherstone, columnist for Jacobin, freelance journalist, author of Selling Women Short, The Landmark Battle for Workers' Rights at Walmart. Her latest column is headlined, NYC Socialists Are Trying to Expand Their Electoral Wins. So talk about the divided Democratic Party and the power of the DSA, the Democratic Socialists of America, in New York and beyond.
5: Sure. Well, in the larger scheme of things, the Democratic Party is really divided between the its corporate and you know, pro-war wing, which is, you know, represented by the Democratic leadership, Chuck Schumer, Hakeem Jeffries, both of whom are New Yorkers, and its more left wing, more grassroots base, and DSA in New York City is one of the very grassroots forces representing that base, and some of our contests, particularly the congressional contests, are really playing that out.
6: And Liza, as you well know, there have been other periods in American history where socialists have gained a local office, especially in mayoralties and city councils, hundreds during the early 1900s. New York City had a famous socialist congressman, Vito Marcantonio, from East Harlem in the 1940s. What is different in your estimation of this because of this wave? Because capitalism always figures out a way to come back and to take back those seats.
5: Yeah. I mean, in some ways, one, it's similar, you know, in the sense that, you know, where socialists at that time, as now, were very strong at the neighborhood level and also made these bigger wins, you know, on the mayor level and congressional. And yet, as you point out, we still live in a capitalist society. That's true. But I think that something, you know, something that's a little bit different now is the real crisis on the national front in terms of the Trump administration, you know, a real really signaling that the elite just doesn't care about democracy at all. And, you know, we're facing a climate crisis and an affordability crisis. And nationwide, as well as in New York, people are really looking for something else other than these corporate Democrats. So the socialists become sort of less possibly less of a temporary local experiment and more of a genuine alternative that a lot of people are looking to.
6: And to what degree do you think some of these local elections in New York, I'm thinking specifically of the one in Brooklyn and Queens to replace the city of Velasquez, you're dealing with a relative newcomer to New York City in the candidate for the Democratic Socialist, originally from Texas, running against a fairly liberal Democrat, certainly not a socialist, but a fairly liberal Democrat. To what degree do you see greater division? Visions being sown in the progressive camp in a race like that?
5: Yeah, absolutely right. So that's a really interesting race because, as you point out, Nydia Velasquez is the power. The power broker and congresswoman who represented that seat for so long was certainly not a centrist or corporate Democrat. In fact, she was an early backer of Julia Salazar, who was the first socialist in this current wave of socialist electeds. And she was an early supporter of a ceasefire in Gaza. Like she's certainly not. Not one of the kind of Democrats that we usually go after. And she's very supportive of Antonio Reynoso, the borough president who is running for that seat right now. On the other hand, Claire Valdez is supported by Zoran Mamdani, the socialist mayor, and by
0: Diaz. Of course, Nydia Velasquez supported Mamdani.
5: Yes, yes. So, you know, the plot thickens. And also by DSA and also by the UAW, which the United Auto Workers, of which I am actually a member also. If I could a little bit explain that race, the Working Families Party is a very worthy but kind of disappointing formation. They have never had much of a ground game in terms of their organizing. They're very beholden to incumbents, incumbent Democrats, and a lot of the decisions are made by nonprofit, nonprofits who don't have a particularly democratic structure in their organizations, and so it is a little bit of it does represent a little bit of a different form of left wing power broking in which the DSA and the unions Americans feel that they represent a more grassroots, more democratic. And I will also say, I think at stake in that election is, you know, obviously it's going to be a decent congressperson compared to the horrors that are mostly, you know, representing us in that body. You know, either Antonio Rinuccio or Claire Valdez is going to be a decent congressman, a congressperson. But Claire Valdez kind of represents a vision for what many of us think electoral engagement should be. She was a member organizer in our union. You know, she was active in DSA. Well, we're like a lot of us on the left feel that our elected leaders should come out of our movements. They shouldn't just be, you know, lifelong politicians who, you know, we have, who our relationship is that we sit down every 4 years and have an endorsement meeting with them.
0: You have both the focus on local issues with the DSA, but also the issue of Palestine. In this last 30 seconds, if you can talk about that being an engine of change in these elections in 2026.
5: Absolutely. In another race in Harlem, Daria Lisa Avila Chevalier is challenging Adriano Espaillat, longtime Democrat in that seat, in that congressional seat. Daria Lisa was a student organizer, Students for Palestine organizer, and she was also a field lead for Zohran Mamdani's campaign. And

0: With Israel, absolutely appalled by the killing that we've seen and the feeling that our tax dollars are going towards that. As Democracy Now viewers have been seeing all day the violence in that region, and it's just finally we have some politicians, some leaders who are willing to stand up and say that that's what it is. And that they're not going to be taking money from AIPAC, the Israel interest group, and I think that that's the same. We have the same dynamic in the Claire Valdez race, even though Antonio Reynoso is probably not getting much money from AIPAC or any money at all. He's not really like an Israel asset, but Claire is a real fighter on the Palestine issue and has the most anti-imperialist platform of any congressional candidate ever.
1: Liza Featherstone, yeah. We want to thank you for being with us, columnist for Jacobin. We'll link to your piece, NYC Socialists Are Trying to Expand Their Electoral Wins. Special thanks to our Democracy Now! Fellows, Amba Gergarian and Diego Ramos. Coming up, MAGA Inc., a guide to Trump's world of crypto czars, tech titans, and prison profiteers. Back in 20 seconds.

0: Sinkane performing in our Democracy Now! Studio. This is Democracy Now!, democracynow.org. I'm Amy Goodman with Juan Gonzalez. We end today's show looking at MAGA Inc., the name of a new report by CorpWatch, looking at what it calls Trump's world of crypto czars, tech titans, and prison profiteers. The report examines how many of President Trump's allies are profiting from his second presidency. We go now to London, where we're joined by Protap Chatterjee, executive director of CorpWatch. Protap, thanks so much for being with us. Tell us what you found. Describe MAGA Inc.
1: Thank you, Amy. What we've discovered, taking a deep dive into the business that profited from Trump, you can group many of them into these categories, the crypto czars and the tech titans and the prison profiteers. The crypto czars are companies like World Liberty Financial, which is actually a Trump family venture between his sons and the sons of Steve Witkoff. And what they're doing is they're cashing in on the cryptocurrency boom, together with companies like Tether. And what they do is they sell stable coins and decentralized finance. So these are schemes by which you can move money anonymously around the world, something that drug dealers, gun manufacturers or gun dealers and criminals love. This is the sort of business that is now benefiting the Trump family. So this is the first aspect. He himself and his family have basically taken a cut of those proceeds and literally doubled his fortune from probably $3 billion to about $6 billion purely by taking a cut out of these proceeds. The second group of people we're looking at are the tech titans. So these are the OpenAI companies like OpenAI and companies like Oracle that are running vast databases. And they have been, their data is being used by companies like Palantir. And so Trump, the day after he was elected, brought Larry Ellison and Sam Altman of OpenAI to the White House. And he said that he would be helping them get energy for these data centers. And one of the key things that you need for a data center is an uninterrupted supply of power. So this means that he has is giving contracts to people like Kelsey Warren, who runs energy transfer pipelines, and they are supplying gas to data centers in Texas, in places like Abilene in central Texas, in Amarillo, San Antonio. And this is extremely profitable, but it also has a huge impact on local groundwater

0: supplies. We're talking a quarter trillion worth of gallons of water being used by by data centers across the country, and it's going to double. So this is a huge, huge problem. But not only that, the data that they're using and vacuum up is going to companies like Palantir, another big Trump supporter. And Palantir is using this data to help ICE round up people throughout the country and to provide to the Pentagon to use for things like Project Maven to target people in wars in countries like Iran. In fact, the Menab strike, the girls' school that was hit early on in Operation Epic Fury, was a result of Palantir's data data analysis. So this is a huge problem because these companies, these profiteers, are supporting Trump, and now they're reaping the benefits. But perhaps the biggest amount of money has come from gone to the prison profiteers. So companies like Geo Group and CoreCivic in New York, Geo Group, which runs the Delaney detention center in New Jersey, CoreCivic, which runs huge detention centers in places like Leavenworth, Kansas, and in California. So they, particularly a company called CSI Aviation, that has, it's an air broker company. They essentially operate airlines to deport people from the United States to countries like Brazil and the Honduras. They shackle prisoners and they deport them. And they literally are the biggest beneficiary of new federal contracts. So these are some of the people. The CEO of CSI is a man by the name of Alan Way, another big fundraiser for Trump. So these are the people that we think are profiting the most out of MAGA, the business of deportation, the business of gathering data and analyzing for and also the crypto scams by which people's money is being transferred anonymously and profit is being made by the Trump family themselves.
1: And Pranab, I wanted to ask you, some folks are missing from this analysis. First of all, in the tech titans, would you also include companies like Amazon and Musk's empire of Tesla and SpaceX as well? And also all of these different divisions, as you describe it, of Trump's of MAGA Incorporated, depend on finance capital. They also depend or are underwritten largely by private equity firms like Blackstone and Apollo, KKR, Carlyle Group.
2: And Prathap, you have 30 seconds.
0: Yes. Well, the biggest profiteer out of this, the banking companies, are really Cantor Fitzgerald, run by the sons of Howard Lutnick, the U.S. Secretary of Commerce. And they have made literally a killing in providing money for the data centers and also for crypto companies like Tether and World Liberty Financial. These are the people that have made the most money out of it. Of course, companies like Amazon also provide the data, the cloud support for immigration OS.
2: We're going to have to end it there, but we're going to continue in a post-show and post online at democracynow.org. Prathap Chatterjee, Executive Director of CorpWatch, will link to your new report, MAG Inc., A Guide to Trump's World of Crypto Czars, Tech Titans, and Prison Profiteers. I'll be tonight at the IFC for the final screening of the film about Democracy Now! Steal the Story. Please go to democracynow.org.
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0: 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It's a light, bright and breezy mix of music with lots of interviews from your favourite stars of the 60s, 70s and 80s. 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

0: 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It's a light, bright and breezy mix of music with lots of interviews from your favourite stars of the 60s, 70s and 80s. 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

Everybody had to pay and pay. A hustle here and a hustle there. New York City is the place where they said, hey babe, take a walk on the wild.

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3: Ladies and gentlemen, we have arrived in Philadelphia. 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

0: fade. Hang on, I'm trying to set levels here. The song is fading, and yet I keep speaking.
1: So, why are the levels so difficult for me today?
0: Hang on, let me start this.
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0: 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I'm Ron Boogie Monster Gerber, beaming out worldwide from KFAI in Minneapolis, trying to do the whole show with decreased levels this week to try and avoid distortion in the KFAI processing chain. I'm working on it. I just don't want to engage. There's a particular limiter that's been eluding me, and if I make things real loud here at the board, it distorts in the stream and in the archived show. And I don't want that. So therefore, I'm going to try and do this week's show super quiet. Not by talking quietly, by turning down the levels. That's what we're going to do. And so we started with a song from that thingy that I played was released in 1996. It's a group called The Y Store, Whystore. And I don't know why they're called that. And a song called Lack of Water. It's pretty repetitive. And it sounds like Roland Gift from Fine Young Cannibals is the lead singer, but I assure you he is not. And that came out in 1996. But I could swear that I heard it on Tucson 92, KTZN, back when they existed. And I looked it up, and sure enough, there was an indie. They re-recorded their song when they got signed to a major label and put it out in 1996. But the song was performed live as early as 1993, and I'm pretty sure the indie version on an indie label got played on Tucson 92. And with that, I can't think of any more songs that got played on that radio station when I lived in Tucson from that time frame. If I think of any more, I'll let you know. So this week here on Crap from the Past, road tripping. Sure, why not? I'm going to play upbeat stuff that I want to listen to in the car. Let me tease next week's show so I don't forget. CRZ from here at KFAI. CRZ will be filling in for me, just sitting in this very chair. And next week just happens to coincide with Juneteenth, the holiday here in the U.S. And it's fairly political in nature. I'm going to let CRZ describe it. And shortly after that, for those of you who don't live in the U.S., the United States will be celebrating its 250th birthday on July 4th. Well, we had a good run. We've kind of ridden the whole country into the ditch in the past year and a half, and it's been horrifying to watch. I'm not going to get too much into the politics now, but it's pretty frustrating to the point where I'm actively looking for overseas colleges to send my kid to when it's college time in 8 or 9 years. So if you have any suggestions, please send them to me offline at ronaldcrapfromthepast.com. We don't need to clog up the airwaves with that, but I am dissatisfied because all I see now is, all we are asking, give war a chance. And that's where we are here in the U.S. It's horrifying to the mainstream U.S. people. With that, we're going to move on, and now it's nothing but lively and upbeat songs for the rest of the show, so I can play this particular episode in the car on a road trip. And we're going to start, because Lack of Water, not really a road trip song. This is a road trip song. This is a banging record from Was Not Was. This is Knocked Down, Made Small from 1983.

0: Boogie Monster Gerber.
1: Many scientists believe humans really could mutate down there due to exposure to toxic waste and radioactive runoff and good old American feces.
0: On crap from the past.

0: So that is a Sonic. It's a masterpiece, but for all the wrong reasons. From 1972, it's a great song from the Raspberries. It was the first, I believe that was the first single released by them, a song called Go All the Way, which turned out to be, I think, their biggest pop hit. And a memorable record from 1972, and one that sounds spectacular on the air. Now, as I understand it, when they were mixing it, they realized that the drums sounded really, really wimpy. Maybe they needed new drum heads. I don't know exactly what happened there, but doing normal mixing things, it just didn't sound right. And so one of the engineers, or maybe the producers, said, let's feed it through that compressor limiter over there. And so they compressed the dynamic range, they compressed the crap out of it until it was like bologna slice thin, like as they put it. So completely no dynamics left whatsoever due to severe analog compression. And it worked really well. And it turns out a stereo mix didn't work real well for the song, so they made it mono. And the only difference between the left and right channels is a time constant on the release from a particular limiter. So it's basically mono. That's sitting right in the center of your headphones, and that mimics right in the center of the one gigantic speaker in the dashboard in your old 1979 Chevy Caprice. Although the song would have been 7 years old at that point. Not the point here on Crap from the Past. This road trip music. And I vowed that I wouldn't talk as much as I usually do, but that doesn't seem to be working out. And now, a sing-along song. Trust me, your kid will love this. From 1985, I think. This is a remake of a 1950s era kids song sung by some British actress who I don't remember. But it's a group called the Toy Dolls. And their cover of Nelly the Elephant on Crap from the Past.
1: To Bombay, a traveling circus came. They brought an intelligent elephant, and Nelly was her name. One dark night, she slipped her iron chain, and off she ran to Hindustan and was never seen.

That's right. We're playing the hits. Well, a couple of hits anyway. Average White Band and Pick Up the Pieces, and now the Jacksons. This song kills. This is great from late 1978. The Jacksons on Crap from the

So years ago, I came up with the idea for a band in which all the band members would solo at the same time and compete for attention. And of course, this band would be called This Means War from the old Bugs Bunny cartoons. So that's as close as we're going to get, I think. That's the Fearless Flyers from a couple years ago. And introducing the Fearless Flyers, that's lightning fast funk. Just great stuff here on Crap from the Past. And you know, I'm going to get into some instrumentals because these are fun to drive to. And I don't know if I've ever played this next song. So it's in the vein of Joe Satriani, but it's not. It's the guy who played on the first Christopher Cross record. Eric Johnson. For real. I don't know if he's actually playing on Sailing, but he does a bunch of guitar work on the first Christopher Cross record. This is Cliffs of Dover from 1990 on Crap from the Past.

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1: You felt like dropping in and just expecting me to be free. Well, now I'm saving all my loving for someone who's loving me.
0: On Crap from the Past, Ron Boogie.

You know, much like Jack and Diane. Much like Jack and Diane by John Cougar Mellencamp, or John Mellencamp, or whatever you'd like to call him, that particular song I played here, Circles by Joe Satriani, built on a drum machine, except for a live drummer in the middle of the song. Although, this rocks quite a bit harder than the funny solo in Jack and Diane. Circles, from the Surfing with the Alien album from 1987, when it was a novelty hearing a heavy metal guitarist-type guitarist playing over a drum machine. It sounds weird, but it works quite well. And I'm told that at the time when Joe Satriani was touring in 1988, he could pull that off live, which is super cool. Let's do two quickie little things from Joe Satriani from the Flying in a Blue Dream album, because I'm feeling all instrumentally, and these are fun to drive to. And this particular episode should be particularly suitable for road trips. That's the intent anyway. Joe Satriani from 1989-ish, and this is Headless on Crap from the Past.

See what you can do if you practice? That's Speedy West and Jimmy Bryant from 1954. 54. That's technically before rock and roll. And Stratosphere Boogie. It's crazy fast. And it was a B-side. It was not a big hit. And I first heard that song on Ken Hippler's show Good in Country, which used to air here on KFAI. It moved to a different, an online network thing in 2020, but it still exists. And Ken would be tickled to know that I'm playing Stratosphere Boogie by Speedy West and Jimmy Bryant on Crap from the Past. It's fast. It's really fast. Those guys were just amazing. And they stayed in time with each other. You know how hard that actually is? It's absurdly difficult. And yeah, so that's it. It doesn't really get any faster than this for the guitar picking stuff. We're going to go in a different direction now here on Crap from the Past. It's still road trip music, but it's just different. And then now a song that was lost and then was recovered. I'm simplifying things here, but this was another one of those things where somebody found a little snippet of this song on a cassette and wondered where it came from, and then the internet went looking, and what do you know? The internet found it. And what do you know? The actual artist found the copy of the full song, which was believed to have been lost up until fairly recently. And so I have to thank listener Albert for bringing this to my attention. I'm just going to play it. From 1985, this is how it was recorded, under the name Who's Who. As the artist, this is Ulterior Motives on Crap.

It's my favorite Loverboy song. Yes, I have a favorite Loverboy song. From 1983, that's Queen of the Broken Hearts, which turned out not to be a giant-sized hit somehow. Boy, that song just checks all the boxes for me. It's got key changes. It's got the vocoder thing going. It's really fast. It's really well played and well sung. And it grazed the very bottom of the top 40 in 1983. There was too much good stuff on the pop chart, keeping that thing out of the top 10. I'm convinced. 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And if you happen to run a radio station and you'd like Crap from the Past as a show on your station, we can do that. Send me emails to ron@crapfromthepast.com. And now, I can't never did nothing indeed. This is Nick Acosta and Around the World on Crap from the Past.

So initially, that song was the lead-off track off Can't Never Did Nothing. Off from first pressings have I Don't Think We've Met on there from 2004. And for some reason, Virgin Records retooled the album, dropped some songs, added some songs, and they dropped I Don't Think We've Met right off the album. And it didn't exist on later pressings. Weird, because I like it. And we're just going to do two more from Nick Acosta, because I'm on a Nick Acosta roll, and it sounds really good in the car. So this is from quite a bit later, actually, from 2024, something like that, from the Dirty Disco album. This is Keep It High from Nick Acosta on Crap from the Past.

0: I do love me some Nick Acosta. So you just heard four of them. So the last one, Keep Wanting More, from Nick Acosta from 2008. Terrific stuff. She released about four albums in that time frame that are all pretty stellar and all sound really great in the car. So if you need some driving music, I recommend the Nick Acosta records. I'm Ron Boogie Monster Gerber. Road tripping. Yeah, why not? All this stuff should sound really good in the car. At least that's the intent anyway. Oh, the Plimsolls. So Peter Case had a group called the Plimsolls in the early 80s. They released two albums, actually, a total of two. The first one, called just The Plimsolls, was fine. That came out in 1981. But the really, really great one, Everywhere at Once, came out around 1983-ish. 82? Let's call it 82. They were signed to a big label, and things went really well for them. The whole album is just terrific, start to finish. The big hit was A Million Miles Away, and that wasn't as big a hit as it should have been, like a lot of songs in that time frame, actually. I'm just going to play you how the album starts. It's 2 minutes and 37 seconds of awesomeness. This is Shaky City from the Plimsolls on Crap from the Past.
1: One, two, one, two.

Bad Fingers, No Matter What, a song which I love, and the group that covered it, Def Leppard, from 2005, no less. It's just, the guys love the song. They played the song. They can do whatever they like, and they did a really nice job with it, I think, here on Crap from the Past. And since we heard one Bad Finger song, we're going to hear another from 1974, from the album that has a storied, unfortunate history that you can go look up online. This is Bad Finger and Just a Chance on Crap from the Past.

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1: They're from New Zealand, from Auckland. It's the Beths from 2020 and Dying to Believe. God, I love that song. And I'm playing a bunch of stuff I like this week on Crap from the Past because it's good road trip music. And if I decide to drive somewhere, I want to do it to this particular episode. And now from 1988, a great record produced by Rupert Hine. This is Underworld and Underneath the Radar on Crap from the Past.

big party on crap from the past. So, what is hit from Tower of Power from 1974? I'm Ron Boogie Monster Gerber, beaming out worldwide from KFAI in Minneapolis. And now, Stevie, this will cure all your ills. 1976, it's I Wish.

spades? Who put that there? So, Trantje Oosterhuis, and I can't pronounce her name. She's Dutch. That's Happiness from 2012 from the Rex We Adore album. Terrific stuff on Crap from the Past. And now, a Crap from the Past staple that gets lots of play here and nowhere else. From 2003, it's Bright Future in Sales right here on Crap.

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Here on Crap from the Past, we deliver you the scritty and the politty, because we like both sides of the itty stuff. Anyway, Perfect Way, big hit in 1985 for a scritty politty here in the U.S. That song was not a hit in England. I find that hard to believe. Still, 10 minutes left in this week's Crap from the Past, and it's all road tripping stuff. All this stuff sounds really good in the car, including this one. So this is the group Shriek Back from 1985-ish. We'll go around there. This is a song called Malaria. This is the best song I know about a disease. Great stuff here on Crap from the Past.

0: Boogie Monster Gerber.
1: 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He was flopping every which way, with no sense of rhythm at all.
0: On Crap from the Past.

0: will be here. Do him proud and learn a bit from Juneteenth, because he will be talking about that. And I'll be back in 2 weeks. I'll see you guys then. Bye.
1: Hey, yeah, we're out here. 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

Hello, great to have you with me. Are you a first timer or an avid listener to the show? Well, hopefully you already know that each week you can count on me to bring you an interesting chat with one of the biggest name music artists from the 60s, 70s or 80s. No exception today either, as we're about to hear from one of the founders of this band. I wonder if you can guess the man and